0: Live for World Cafe, Joshua Ray Walker with Outlaw. His new album is called Ain't Dead Yet. Joshua Ray Walker has been my guest today on the show. That album is out now. It has been so lovely to have you today, Joshua. Thank you.
1: Yeah, thanks for having me on.
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2: Hear that story and our live recording with Super Brick this week on Sessions from Studio A. Red lights go right. 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

0: That is one for swaying back and forth too. 7 degrees from Frico. In a minute, a band who played the Tiny Desk earlier this year on World Cafe.
1: 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I'm Spencer Tritt. 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
0: Hey, it's World Cafe. So happy to be here with you today. I'm Raina Duras. Last month, your next band was on the show. They brought the energy of New Orleans to a full interview and live session. They're called Sally Baby's Silver Dollars. You can see that session at worldcafe.org and on our YouTube at youtube.com/worldcafe. First hit our radar when they were runners-up for the NPR Music Tiny Desk Contest. Earlier this year, they got to actually play the Tiny Desk, and they performed this song. It's called I've Got No More Tears Left to Cry. Sally Baby's Silver Dollars on the Cafe.
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0: making it to the end of this hour. I'm still in love with you. Thank you again to my guest today, Joshua Ray Walker, and senior producer of World Cafe, Kimberly Junod, for her work on that session. Also, thank you to the public radio stations who bring this show to you all across the country, and to the team who make it. We produce this show at WXPN at the University of Pennsylvania in Philadelphia. I'm Raina Duras. Thanks for listening to World Cafe from NPR.
1: 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And by the estate of Joan B. Kroc, whose bequest serves as an enduring investment in the future of public radio and seeks to help NPR produce programming that meets the highest standards of public service in journalism and cultural expression.
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3: 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It's the album The Second Coming Was the Moon. 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It's Echoes, June CD of the Month. I'm John DiLiberto. 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
0: Roke and Social Scene are back with their first new album in almost a decade. Coming up, you'll hear a song from that record.

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0: Broken Social Scene's new album, Remember the Humans, came out last month. That song is on it. That's not around anymore. But you should stick around, because Live from the Archives is next on World Cafe.
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2: 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I'm Spencer Tritt. Thanks so much for joining us. 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
0: In the 2010s, you may remember this, stomp clap music was dominating everything. You had Mumford & Sons, Edward Sharpe and the Magnetic Zeros, but maybe the band and song that really embodied that scene and that sound the most was the one that you're about to hear. This is Live from the Archives on World Cafe. I'm Raina Duris. It was 2012 when World Cafe went to Denver to hang out with a new band that was getting a lot of attention for their song released only months before. That song would go on to make them stars, and it was called Ho Hey. And here's the version they recorded for the show. It's the Lumineers, live at World Cafe.

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1: On the next echoes, an album inspired by an acid trip, the rising moon, and religious oppression. It's the album The Second Coming Was the Moon. It's a new release by Hammock. It's Echoes June CD of the Month. I'm John DiLiberto. The moon is rising on Echoes from PRX.
2: 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Stay tuned for Echoes from 10 until midnight on WNIJ. 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
0: When was the last time you attended a slumber party? This is World Cafe. I'm Raina Duras. If you are an adult, then it's probably been a while since your last slumber party. But there are lots of articles out there that talk about how sleepover parties with your friends as adults can be really, really good for you. They make friendships stronger, they bring you closer, and you have a lot of laughs. Remember what it was like staying up telling stories and secrets till like 2 in the morning? Might be time to plan one, maybe with a slightly more comfortable sleeping situation than when you were 8. Here's a song all about it. It's Slumber Party, Bridget Calls Me Baby, on The Cafe.

0: MT Jones. I don't understand. It's a new song from him. And that caps off this edition of World Cafe. Thank you so much for letting me join you today and soundtrack part of your day. I always enjoy it. I hope you do too. If you want to follow us on social media, you can find us at World Cafe. Thank you so much to all of our affiliate stations who bring this show to you across the country and to our team here who make the show. We produce it at WXPN at the University of Pennsylvania in Philadelphia. I'm Raina Duras. 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
2: 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It's Bill Frisell on the next World Cafe.
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11: I'm John DiLiberto, and you're hearing Echoes from PRX. There are some artists who have been CD of the Month favorites, but the ambient guitar duo Hammock may have the most, with 8 picks since 2007. Their latest is The Second Coming Was a Moonrise. It's an exploration of faith, hallucinogens, and memories.

Hammock from the new album, The Second Coming Was a Moonrise, the Echo CD of the month for June. Given a Christian background, that title has all kinds of portent, which I will explain later when I immerse you in this album and this Hour of Echoes.

You're hearing echoes from PRX, and I'm John DiLiberto. Hammock is the duo of Mark Bird and Andrew Thompson. They both play guitar, but that doesn't capture the sonic tableaus they create as Hammock. For over two decades, they have taken the influences of shoegaze, ambient music, Windham Hill Records, and post-rock to create their own distinctive sonic universe. We've been chronicling them since their 2005 debut, Canotic, and 8 out of their 15 proper studio albums have been Echoes CDs of the Month, beginning with Raising Your Voice, Trying to Stop an Echo in 2007. They've caught the attention of Sigur Rós's Junzi, and Ricky Gervais used a lot of their music in the soundtrack to his TV series Afterlife. It seems like every one of their albums is some kind of statement on life, spirituality, death, loss, and longing. And The Second Coming Was a Moonrise continues that thread. I'll explain that title when I play the title track later on. But even if you don't know the impetus behind this music, you will be captivated by the sound. Let's start with The Unsetting Sun. You can definitely hear the Cocteau Twins influence on this track with the delays and reverb.

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0: Kilton from his album A Sky So Close, and that came out of Johnny Fallout, The Pain and the Love Forgotten from Cyberthereal 2. Unwed Sailor had a really interesting kind of post-rock band in that Tristezza Explosions in the Sky Zone. High Remembrance is their new album, and we heard Truest Sentence from that. Cigarettes After Sex proceeded with Twizzler, and they have a great line in there, Lips to a Twizzler. I just wonder what all those tweens' fathers think when they take them to a Cigarettes After Sex concert and hearing his lyrics. Hammock up at the top from our June CD of the month. The Second Coming was a Moonrise, and I've got more of that ahead. You can read my review of this album on our website. That is at echoes.org. 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

You're hearing Echoes from PRX, and I'm John DiLiberto. Coming up, I have a new single from the singer who used to be in the band, Love Spirals Downwards. But let's start with another track from our June CD of the month by Hammock. The Second Coming was a Moonrise. On this track, they collaborate with a couple of members from The Flaming Lips, who do vocals and some keyboards. It's called Chemicals Make You Feel Small.

Felsman and Tylee with Reset, the Sophie Pays rework. I'm really glad they didn't put Beats on this track. You can hear the original song on the Protomentia album, and you can hear Felsman and Tylee talking about that recording up in the Echoes podcast right now. Suzanne Perry before that, you may remember her from the band Love Spirals Downwards. She was the lead singer of that duo. We heard Sally's Song, a track originally on The Nightmare Before Christmas. Rome before that with Le Belin et le Musicien from the album Make Up Terra, which is half of the scientific name for humpback whales. And Hammock up at the top, Chemicals Make You Feel Small from The Second Coming Was a Moonrise, the Echoes CD of the month for June. And I've got another track from that ahead. You can get a playlist for today's show on our website at echoes.org. That's Echoes, echoes.org. Here's another track from Hammock. This is We Close Our Eyes So We Can See.

Jamie Rose Hennigan from her new album Desert Goddess, Chasing the Desert Winds, the name of that track. It's kind of nice to hear an electronic space music track with some actual lead synthesizer lines in it. And Hammock before that from our June CD of the month, The Second Coming, was a Moonrise. I've got a review of this wonderful recording up on our website at echoes.org. And if you're a member of the Echoes CD of the Month Club, you'll be getting this album shortly, if not already. I think I should combine all of my reviews of the 8 Hammock albums that have been CDs of the month in the past. I'm John DiLiberto. You're hearing Echoes from PRX.

0: I've got more of Hammocks. The Second Coming Was a Moonrise floating your way. I also have new music by Shearwater, and we'll hear the band Elder Island from their latest Hello Baby OK. It's all okay in the next hour of Echoes from PRX.
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I'm John DiLiberto, and you're hearing Echoes from PRX. When I reviewed Hammock's first Echoes CD of the Month in 2007, I called it a gravity's rainbow of ambient chamber rock. It defies the iTunesization of the world. You want to hear the whole thing, slipping it on, cranking up the volume, and riding it into an infinite sunset. I think the only thing I'd change about that is iTunesization to Spotification. Other than that, the same could be said for the new CD of the month. The second coming was a moonrise.

Here's a CD of the Month from 20 years ago by an artist who has had as many CD of the Month selections as Hammock. That's Jeff Johnson, and this is from his album, A Thin Silence.

You're hearing echoes from PRX, and I'm John DiLiberto. I am continuing our journey through Hammock's album, The Second Coming Was a Moonrise, our CD of the month for June. I'm going to go to the title track now, and that comes from Hammock's Mark Bird tripping on acid with a friend when he was younger. They were outside, and in the gathering dusk, his friend thought that the moon rising was the second coming of Christ. Since they were both coming out of a deep Southern Christian experience, that is definitely understood, but it was only the moon.

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Chad Lawson with Sacred Memory from Awakening the Stillness Within, his latest album. That came out of Shearwater with Evensong from The New World. Jonathan Myberg's got a wonderful voice. That whole album doesn't come out until the end of July. Will Ackerman before that, Hawk Circle from his album Returning. And Will Ackerman was a big influence on the music we heard before, Hammock, from their album The Second Coming was a Moonrise. You can hear Will Ackerman talking right now up in the Echoes podcast as we celebrate the 50th anniversary of Windham Hill Records, and that is up in the Echoes podcast at echoes.org or wherever you get your podcasts from. Coming up in the next half hour, I've got more of Hammock and new music from Holland Holmes as Echoes continues from PRX. Supporting Echoes is Wayfarer Music, who've released an Echoes benefit album, Common Community. 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

From ambient strings to music straight from the synthesizer, escape from the ordinary with Echoes on WNIJ. John DiLiberto exposes you to new sounds and old favorites. We are proud to be your home for music you probably won't find anywhere else. 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

You're hearing Echoes from PRX, and I'm John DiLiberto. Coming up, music by Elder Island. But first, here's another track by Hammock. They definitely like to wallow in melancholy. From their album, The Second Coming Was a Moonrise, this is Sadness.

Alan Holmes with a Mobius Strip from his new album, The Sanctity of Rust. And that came out of Elder Island with Bigger Than Us from their latest Hello Baby, OK. Most of that album is pretty rocking, but I really like this one kind of mellow track on there. And Hammock up at the top from our June CD of the month, The Second Coming, was A Moonrise. And I've got one more track from that ahead for you. If you think you missed something I played on Echoes, you can locate it in the playlist for today's show, and that is at echoes.org. Jasmine Myra ahead, but first here's another track from Hammock, our final one today. This is Everything You Love Is Buried in the Ground or Scattered into Space.

0: Jesse Marsala from a new album called 1111 Halo Night, the name of that track. This is a musician coming out of the electronic producer and DJ scene, but this new album is on the Mercury KX label, which kind of specializes in new and neoclassical composers. Thomas Limmer, ahead of that, A Sky of Light, a symphony unfolding from the album Dreamscapes 2, and Jasmine Myra, ahead of that, Reflections from her album Where Light Settles. Up at the top, Hammock, from our June CD of the month, the second coming was A Moonrise. And once again, I've got a review of this recording up on our website. You can find that at echoes.org. And if you missed my explanation of this title, well, I will definitely have that in the review. Once again, it's all at echoes, echoes.org. That's also where you'll find the Echoes CD of the Month Club. And it's also where you can get in touch with us. I'm John DiLiberto. Thank you so much for being with me today on Echoes. Jeff Town is the producer of the show. Our production assistant is Jenny Baer, and partial funding is made possible by the Blatt Family Foundation and Pennsylvania Council on the Arts.
1: Echoes was created by Kimberly Haas and John DiLiberto.
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3: Hello, you're with Newsday on the BBC World Service with Anne Soy in Nairobi and Rob Young in London.
4: In Ukraine, Russia has carried out a major overnight aerial assault across several cities using drones and missiles. We go to the Ukrainian capital, Kyiv, and speak to a member of parliament in the president's party.
3: There have been reports of clashes in Lebanon and rockets fired into Israel, despite Donald Trump announcing that Israel and Hezbollah militants had agreed to stop fighting. We'll get the view of a former Israeli member of parliament.
4: And did you know that ships at sea have an expiry date too? We'll find out why hundreds of Shadow Fleet vessels are operating on the high seas beyond their design life. That and more coming up after this latest bulletin of world news.
5: BBC News with Roisin Hasty. At least 9 people have been killed overnight in a wave of Russian drone and missile attacks on cities across Ukraine. The mayor of Kyiv said 4 people had been killed there and more than 50 injured, including several children. From Kyiv, here's Vitaly Shevchenko.
6: Here in Kyiv, we're getting reports of 2 high-rise apartment buildings hit. It's not clear whether by missiles or drones. The Kyiv mayor, Vitaly Klitschko, is also saying that a hospital was hit and that strike caused 2 floors to collapse. 2 civilian apartment blocks were hit. There are also reports of an industrial facility being targeted in Zaporizhia in southeastern Ukraine.
5: Local authorities in the eastern city of Dnipro say five people died in airstrikes there. Others are reported wounded in attacks in Kharkiv in the northeast. Moscow last week warned it would launch systematic strikes on Ukraine. Some clashes have continued in southern Lebanon despite Donald Trump's announcement that Israel and Hezbollah have agreed to stop fighting. Both sides are reported to have carried out attacks. Lebanon earlier said Hezbollah had accepted a US plan for it to halt attacks on Israel in exchange for Israel calling off planned strikes on southern Beirut. Here's our North America correspondent Peter Bowes.
7: Donald Trump insisted a few hours ago that the fighting would end, and he expressed hopes that it would be forever, would be for eternity, as he put it. Now, of course, this is a crucial step in the process to eventually end the war in Iran. But before that can happen, there needs to be perhaps an extended ceasefire. And to get that, that's why I think Donald Trump is putting so much effort into resolving the situation, at least for the time being, in Lebanon.
5: Florida has become the first US state to sue OpenAI over the design and safety of the company's artificial intelligence chatbot, ChatGPT. The lawsuit alleges OpenAI and its CEO, Sam Altman, are endangering children, aiding and abetting mass shooters, and coaxing users into suicide as the company pursues profit. The case comes as Florida is also pursuing a criminal investigation into whether ChatGPT played a part in a deadly mass shooting at Florida State University last year. Here's the BBC's Lily Jamali.
8: Florida has an ongoing investigation into whether ChatGPT played a part in one particular mass shooting last year. The perpetrator, the alleged perpetrator there, allegedly asked questions about how to dispose of a body. OpenAI responding, you know, that they don't buy any of these allegations, that the things that are being told to users on ChatGPT is stuff that's available on the internet. So it's all out there. They could find it via Google, in their view.
5: OpenAI says it has industry-leading protections and policies in place. BBC News. Senegal's president, Bassirou Diomaye Faye, has announced a new cabinet, which includes several members of the party led by his former mentor and ally, Ousmane Sonko. Mr. Sonko, who was sacked as prime minister 10 days ago after months of political tension, had vowed his PASTEF party would not be part of the new government. Senegal is experiencing political upheaval triggered by the discovery of debt misreported by the previous government. Taiwan's defense ministry has announced that a training aircraft has crashed during a simulated engine failure exercise, killing the two pilots on board. The propeller-driven T-34 plane crashed at the end of a runway in wet and windy weather at the Gangshan Air Base in the southern port city of Kaohsiung. Police in the US state of Iowa say a man has shot dead six people before killing himself in the city of Muscatine. Officers say they believe the killing stemmed from a domestic dispute. And archaeologists say a series of red striped markings on the walls of a cave in South Wales could be the oldest example of cave art in northwestern Europe. New analysis suggests the pigment marks at Bakenhall Cave near Swansea are finger paintings from more than 17,000 years ago. Howell Griffiths reports.
9: Back in 1912, two professors scrambled their way down into a cave on the Welsh coast to make what they thought was a seismic discovery, a series of 10 bright red horizontal streaks decorating the interior rock wall. It was reported internationally as Britain's oldest cave painting, only for the theory to be rejected 16 years later by those who claimed the lines were naturally occurring. Now, an international team of experts has revisited Bacon Hole and concluded the colours are man-made rock art, finger-painted using a red pigment.
5: BBC News.
4: Thank you for that update. Hello and welcome to Newsday on the BBC World Service. We're live from London with with Rob Young, and from Nairobi with me, Anne Soy.
3: You're a day ahead of yourself. Coming up this half hour, we're going to get the latest from Ukraine after Russia launched a wave of strikes on multiple cities overnight. We'll get the latest from Kyiv.
4: And we'll also head to Israel and speak to an MP as confrontations between the IDF and Hezbollah continue despite announcements from President Trump and Lebanon that the two sides had agreed to halt attacks.
3: And given the problems with shipping there have been in recent months because of the conflict in the Middle East, we're going to look at what happens to ships that are too old. We'll hear from our business reporter who's been looking into knackered old ships still at sea. Your comments on all of our stories welcome, of course, by text or WhatsApp. Do send them to +44 77 86 20 50 85.
4: We begin this hour in Ukraine, where Russia has carried out a major overnight aerial assault across several Ukrainian cities using drones and missiles. At least 10 people have been killed and more than 60 wounded. The mayor of Kyiv, Vitaly Klitschko, said that two apartment buildings had been hit and people could be trapped under the rubble. President Zelensky had earlier said intelligence suggested Russia was preparing a major attack. This was the sound of the attack as the anti-aircraft over Kyiv in the early hours of the morning sounded out.

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We thank you for making it possible here on 89.5 WNIJ DeKalb Rockford, WNIQ Sterling, WNIW LaSalle, and WNIE Freeport. 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
1: But Berkeland has more.
2: Former Mesa County Clerk Tina Peters was serving a nearly 9-year sentence after being convicted in 2024 for her actions related to tampering with voting machines. Peters allowed an unauthorized person to gain access to the machines about 6 months after the 2020 presidential election to search for vote rigging. Hours after her release from prison, after serving just shy of 2 years, she appeared on the Steve Bannon podcast, War Room.
3: I know that the Democrats are going to cheat, and no one's really addressing the problem that the Mesa, that I spent my time in prison as retribution for, and that was exposing the election machines that allow the votes to be flipped.
2: That was not true. State audits and hand counts showed the machines were secure and accurately counted the paper ballots. So far, the courts have upheld her guilty verdict. The issue is the sentence. The Colorado Court of Appeals said her election-denying beliefs may have led the trial judge to give her a longer sentence. The state's Democratic Governor Jared Polis agreed. He said her harsh sentence was influenced by her, quote, nutty beliefs.
4: I think it's outrageous that anybody, spreads lies about elections, but free speech is a cornerstone of our constitutional rights and our democracy, and that should not have been a factor in sentencing.
2: The governor faced immediate blowback. The state Democratic Party censured Polis and barred him from speaking at party functions. Polis is term limited this year. Democrats say commuting Peter's sentence emboldens Trump and makes the job even more difficult for county clerks. For NPR News, I'm Benta Berkeland in Colorado.
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5: And this is WNIJ News. Good morning. It's 5:19 on this Tuesday. I'm Jason Krigier. Thank you for being with us. Research from the New York Fed finds that younger college graduates have been sidelined by remote work in recent years, as companies may be reluctant to hire those needing more training and mentoring. We'll have more on that story in 8 minutes at 5:27.
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5: And you may join us for the TED Radio Hour. That is tonight at 7. It's 51 degrees. Will be a pleasant day. Plenty of sunshine. High around 80, although it does look like that drought that we had in May is carrying over into June. Doesn't look like a lot of chances for rain here in the next couple days. Low 50 tonight. Sunny and warm tomorrow. Will be around 85 for a high on Wednesday. 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
1: Connecting to the internet, which is still censored and unstable, has been bittersweet.
2: When we needed it, it wasn't there. And now that we have it, it feels like we're 1,000 years behind.
1: Life without the internet was especially rough for one 29-year-old content creator in Tehran. Her social media gigs dried up. She started running out of money. To get by, she says she sold off her home appliances, gold jewelry, signed copies of her favorite books. She's relieved to be working again now that the internet is back, but crushed to learn about what is and isn't included in the negotiations between the U.S. and Iran.
3: There's been no mention of how the regime is killing us right now as we speak. In prison executions or through mass unemployment from the long internet blackout, no one is talking about us.
1: Iran was losing some $30 million a day from the digital blackout, according to Iran's Chamber of Commerce. Digital experts believe that's ultimately why the government restored the internet. Not so much to save people, but to save itself. Arzu Rezvani, NPR News.
4: And this is WNIJ News. Good morning. It's 6:19 on this Tuesday. I'm Jason Krigier. Let's do some arts coverage here. We'll speak with theater actor Andre DeShields, who is in a late career renaissance and is nominated for a Tony Award for his performance in Cats, the Jellicle Ball.
5: And be careful of the...
4: He's got some pipes, that's for sure. We'll look at the return of a Broadway star coming up next at 6:22.
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4: 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Jeremy, you're on the radio. You got to mention the radio part, my man. That's all right. We look forward to The Middle. Fridays at 11 a.m. now. It's 52 degrees. We're looking for a high around 80 today. Plenty of sunshine. Nice breeze around 15 to 20 miles per hour. Cooler tonight with a low 50 and a little warmer on Wednesday. High around 85. 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
12: And I'm Steve Inskeep. The theater world gathers Sunday for the Tony Awards, and one of the nominees personifies endurance. Andre DeShields acted on and off Broadway for half a century before winning his first Tony Award in 2019 at the age of 73.
13: I am making good on my promise that I would come to New York and become someone you'd be proud to call your

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1: Democracy, and that should not have been a factor in sentencing.
2: The governor faced immediate blowback. The state Democratic Party censured Polis and barred him from speaking at party functions. Polis is term limited this year. Democrats say commuting Peter's sentence emboldens Trump and makes the job even more difficult for county clerks. For NPR News, I'm Benta Berkland in Colorado.
3: And in DeKalb, Illinois, I'm Jason Kregear. This is WNIJ News. It's 7:19 on this Tuesday. We'll speak with David Frum, speechwriter for former President George W. Bush, about the Trump administration's plans for celebrating America's 250th birthday.
4: What are we going to remember from 250th? The cage fight on the president's birthday and Trump on the $250 bill. There's nothing here that is worthy of the country.
3: Our coverage of America 250 continues, coming up next at 7:22.
5: I'm Scott Tong. Congress is back in Washington this week. They left town last month without facing close votes on the Iran war and whether to limit President Trump's authority. Democrats hope to force votes on Iran and Trump's anti-weaponization fund that could reward his political friends. Next time, Here and Now.
3: And you may listen to Here and Now beginning today at noon. Runs until 2. You know, it's only certain times of the year we have this nice bright sunlight and cool temperatures in the morning. I'm jealous of you that can get out there and do a bike ride or a jog right now. It is beautiful. 57 degrees, nice and cool. We'll warm up a bit today, sunshine. Nice breeze though, 15 to 20 miles per hour. High around 80 degrees, low 50 tonight. And it looks like sunny and warm, a little warmer in fact on Wednesday, high around 85 degrees. 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
10: I'm Leila Fadel.
11: And I'm Steve Inskeep. The writer David Frum is calling it. He says plans to celebrate America's 250th birthday are beyond the point of recovery. Most musical acts backed out of a planned concert, and President Trump said he would just hold a Trump rally. Frum is a former speechwriter for President George W. Bush and a staff writer for The Atlantic.
4: Well, let's compare the 250th celebration with the great celebrations of the past, the 100th and the 200th. Those are still remembered to this day. The 100th celebration in 1876 saw it. America have its first ever World Exposition, a display of a fantastic new technology. The artifacts from that show are still on display at the Smithsonian Museum to this day, and people are still mindful of 1876 in Philadelphia. 1976 in New York Harbor, some people listening to us may remember that, the Tall Ships Regatta, and anyone who saw it or saw the photos still remembers it. What are we going to remember from 250th? The cage fight on the president's birthday and Trump on the $250 bill. There's nothing here that is worthy

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1: 19 on this Tuesday. Thank you for being with us. Ready for a little break? We've had some heavy news here. Let's take a look at an uplifting conversation we had with theater actor Andre DeShields, who's in a late career renaissance and is nominated for a Tony Award for his performance in Cats, The Jellicle Ball.
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1: It's 62 degrees, sun's out, got a light breeze going. Should be a beautiful day. Plenty of sunshine, breezy, high around 80. However, I say that with that caveat of a tad dry. Anytime we could get some rain, that'd be ideal. Watching my water bill skyrocket every time my wife waters the flowers, I go, ugh. We'll have a low 50 tonight, and we'll have a high around 85 tomorrow again. No rain. 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
11: And I'm Steve Inskeep. The theater world gathers Sunday for the Tony Awards, and one of the nominees personifies endurance. Andre DeShields acted on and off Broadway for half a century before winning his first Tony Award in 2019 at the age of 73.
2: I am making good on my promise that I would come to New York and become someone you'd be proud to call your native son.
11: That was 2019 on CBS. This year, at age 80, Andre DeShields is nominated for another Tony Award for his role in Cats, The Jellicle Bull.

0: Thanks for joining us for 1A here on WNIJ. Good morning. It's 9:19.
1: 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She wrote the book.

0: Thanks for joining us for 1A here on WNIJ. Good morning. It's 10:19.
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2: 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Sorry, what have you done?
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0: And that next time is 7 o'clock tonight. Hope you'll tune in for TED right here on WNIJ. We'll get back to our conversation on technology and self-surveillance and what it means for society on 1A here in just a moment. So stick with us for that. I'm David.

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2: 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Good morning, I'm David Tallickson. Just about 11 o'clock, we've got the 21st coming up next. 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
3: I'm Scott Tong. Congress is back in Washington this week. They left town last month without facing close votes on the Iran war and whether to limit President Trump's authority. Democrats hope to force votes on Iran and Trump's anti-weaponization fund that could reward his political friends. 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
4: Today on the 21st Show, the Illinois General Assembly wrapped up its annual legislative session early Monday morning. Lawmakers approved a new state budget and regulations on everything from AI to insurance rates. We'll talk about that and more with Illinois' four top legislative leaders. First up, Speaker of the House Chris Welch and Senate President Don Harmon, both Democrats, about what happened and what didn't. Then we'll hear from their Republican counterparts, House Minority Leader Tony Maccombe and Senate Minority Leader John Curran. Plus, we can take your calls throughout the hour at 800-222-9455. That's 800-222-9455. I'm Brian Mackey, and that's all coming up today on The 21st Show, which is a production of Illinois Public Media. 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
5: Live from NPR News in Washington, I'm Libby Casey. Senate Republicans will gather today on Capitol Hill for their weekly meeting. The lawmakers are expected to discuss their bill to fund immigration enforcement. As NPR's Barbara Sprunt reports, the package has been stalled.
6: Senators were initially caught by surprise by the White House's proposal to establish a nearly $2 billion anti-weaponization fund, something that drew bipartisan backlash. Lawmakers feared it could pay funds to people convicted of assaulting police officers during the attack on the Capitol building on January 6th. Senate Republicans have been pushing the administration to abandon the program. After the Justice Department said it will abide by a court order temporarily blocking the fund, Republicans may be back on track to passing a reconciliation package that would fund Immigrations and Customs Enforcement and Border Patrol through 2029. Barbara Sprunt, NPR News, The Capitol.
5: In southern Lebanon, two children and their father are among the at least 10 people dead from Israeli strikes. President Trump intervened yesterday to stop Israel from attacking Beirut as Iran called off peace talks with the U.S. until the Israeli invasion of Lebanon ended. NPR's Jawad Rizkullah has more from Beirut.
7: The new deadly Israeli attacks on southern Lebanon threatened to derail Trump's efforts at the ceasefire deal with Iran. Iran has conditioned any ceasefire deal with the U.S. must include a truce in Lebanon. President Trump said he spoke to representatives of the Iran-backed Hezbollah who agreed to stop shooting at Israeli soldiers, and he said Israel had agreed to do the same. The Lebanese embassy in Washington further clarified Hezbollah had agreed to a U.S. proposal for the mutual cessation of attacks. And the embassy said under this agreement, Israel wouldn't strike the capital Beirut, although attacks continue elsewhere, and Hezbollah wouldn't strike Israel. Talks between Israeli and Lebanese officials are set to resume this week in Washington. Jawad Rizqallah, NPR News, Beirut.
5: President Trump has signed an AI executive order. The White House says it is aimed at advancing innovation and security. Meanwhile, artificial intelligence companies are moving towards public stock offerings. As NPR's Scott Horsley reports, that will give investors an opportunity to place bets on a booming part of the U.S. economy.
8: Anthropic has filed paperwork with the Securities and Exchange Commission in a preliminary step towards selling stock to the public. Anthropic makes the popular AI chatbot Claude. Private investors have already valued the company at nearly $1 trillion. Demand for artificial intelligence is boosting the fortunes of companies that provide the building blocks. Stocks of both Marvell Technologies and Generac are up. Marvell designs chips for data centers, while Generac provides backup power. Crude oil prices have been bouncing up and down, but the U.S. benchmark is back above $90 a barrel. AAA says retail gasoline prices dipped about 3 cents a gallon overnight. Scott Horsley, NPR News, Washington.
5: It's primary day in six election states. It's NPR. AI is often blamed for recent job losses, but new research from the Federal Reserve Bank of New York suggests working remotely may have driven up unemployment rates among younger college graduates. NPR's Andrea Hsu reports.
9: The study began with a deep dive into one Fortune 500 tech company. Researchers found when the company went to remote work after the pandemic, they switched away from hiring young people. University of Virginia economist Emma Harrington is one of the study's authors.
10: So they used to hire a bunch of new grads for their software engineering jobs. Then they shifted really towards hiring much older people.
9: Who needed less training, less mentoring. But when the company implemented an aggressive return to office policy, they resumed hiring new grads. The researchers found similar trends across the economy in occupations that can be done remotely. Unemployment rose for college graduates under the age of 29 and fell slightly for those over. Andrea Hsu, NPR News.
5: The Vegas Golden Knights and the Carolina Hurricanes will face off tonight in Game 1 of the NHL Stanley Cup Final in Raleigh, North Carolina. The British government says it is sticking to its goal of net zero carbon emissions, despite pressure on energy supplies from global conflicts. Its latest target, cutting emissions by 87% of 1990 levels by the year 2042. But officials have not yet explained how they'll get there. The UK is seeing a surge in energy prices because of supply disruptions from the Iran war, while still recovering from a previous spike in fossil fuel prices following Russia's invasion of Ukraine. This is NPR.
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4: From Illinois Public Media, this is The 21st Show. I'm Brian Mackey. Illinois lawmakers worked late into the night on Sunday, actually into Monday morning, to pass this year's state budget. The $56 billion spending plan includes some new taxes on cryptocurrency, prediction markets, social media companies, and more. It also included a few new pieces of spending, such as one-time payments for Illinoisans who've lost access to food assistance. There are progressives in the legislature who'd hoped for taxes on corporations and the ultra-wealthy. Those did not make it in. And Republicans, who are in the super-minority in both the House and the Senate, voted against the budget, pointing to high spending and the new taxes. Meanwhile, the House did leave town without voting on a measure to try and keep the Chicago Bears in Illinois, which has been getting a lot of attention and which the Senate passed earlier in the night. But over the past week, the legislature did pass many other things, including regulations on AI, a ban on cell phones in school classrooms, and new state powers over auto and homeowners insurance rates. All this and more are going to be the topics for our program today. Later on, we'll talk with the Republican leaders in the State House and Senate to get their perspective on everything that's happened. But we start with the Democrats who preside over those chambers. Emmanuel Chris Welch is Speaker of the Illinois House of Representatives. He's a Democrat from Hillside. Speaker Welch, welcome back to the 21st Show.
12: Hey, Brian. Thank you for having me.
4: And Don Harmon is President of the Illinois State Senate. He's a Democrat from Oak Park. President Harmon, welcome back to you as well.
13: Great to be with you.
4: And listeners, we are live throughout the hour today. If you have questions for the leader of the State House and Senate, you can join the conversation by calling 800-222-9455. That's 800-222-9455. All right, I'll start with each of you, and maybe Speaker Welch, I'll begin with you. What do Democrats consider your top win in this year's state budget?
12: Well, that's a great question, Brian. I think there are several top wins. You know, when my colleagues and I took office in January of 2025, I stood on that stage and I challenged them to meet this moment with bold action. And the work that has followed has kept that promise. I got to tell you, the conversations families are having around their kitchen tables are at the heart of our agenda for Illinois. And that's why on Sunday, I think we delivered another fiscally irresponsible budget that extends a critical lifeline to people that Donald Trump has kicked off of SNAP through his big bad bill. We're investing in expanded school lunch and our first of its kind fresh program that's going to help to meet the needs of SNAP recipients who Washington turned away. As Washington strips away Medicaid coverage and drives the cost of health insurance through the roof, we put more funding into hospitals and health providers to meet the needs for care. I can go on and on and on. There were several big victories that only happened because me, the Senate President, the Governor, and all of us were working together to meet this moment. We met the moment.
4: President Harmon, same question to you. What would you point to as a Democratic accomplishments out of this budget process this year?
13: I would certainly ratify the speaker's list. I would also say the single largest increase in a line item in our budget this year was for elementary and high school education. We are living up to our promise to continue to build the evidence-based funding formula model to make sure all of our schools are fairly funded. And we didn't walk away from that commitment in a tough year. And we did all of that without raising the income tax or the sales tax or the other taxes real people see when they go to the store or go to their mailbox.
4: Well, President Harmon, I'm glad you mentioned education funding because, as you said, the state continues its gradual build towards what it considers adequate funding. That's a term of art in state law for school districts, but it is still far short of what even the State Board of Education says is necessary to meet that 90% goal, which at the current rate could be a decade away, I saw one report said. What do you say to parents of kids in schools, President Harmon, who are having to make tough decisions on class size, counselors, that sort of thing?
13: I understand the concern. When we enacted the evidence-based funding formula, which was transformational, the first time we acknowledged that the state dollars for education should go to the schools that need those dollars the most, we made a commitment to increase that funding each year by $350 million. And we've lived up to that commitment each and every year, with the exception of the first year of the pandemic when we didn't know which end was up. It's like paying a mortgage, and we're making our full mortgage payments. We all wish we could do more and do it faster, but we're sticking with our commitment, and we're going to get there.
4: Speaker Welch, what do you have to say about education funding and some of the critiques, especially from progressives, teachers' unions, for example, that were really hoping for a more aggressive budget, you might say, right? Targeting Illinois' richest people and biggest corporations.
12: Well, first of all, let me say that I agree with the Senate President. That is a very big victory in this budget, that being the funding that we're putting into K through 12 education. We fully funded the evidence-based funding formula plus the property tax grants. That's called PTURG. That's going to help in lower income school districts. That was a big thing for progressives last year because we had paused it for a study, and the study showed that it was working, so it was put back in. That's a huge victory. And I got to tell you, we all wish we can do more. We certainly wish that there were other avenues for revenue. I certainly fought for a surcharge tax on millionaires. The Senate President and I are going to continue to sit down and talk about a path toward that over the next couple of years. But this budget does include tax increases on corporations. So social media platforms are taxed, cryptocurrency, fantasy sports. There's a lot of taxes here that are not on regular people. They're on corporations. So the progressives receive some big wins in this budget, but no one's going to get everything they want in a single budget. It's compromises, but do know that there were some big wins here.
4: President Harmon, how has the Trump administration's efforts to roll back funding in various programs in blue states in particular, how has that affected the work of passing a budget this year?
13: Well, in so many of my public statements leading up to the budget, I joked every morning I woke up wondering if a rage tweet from the White House was going to blow $1 billion hole in our budget. It's a joke, but it's only funny because it's true. The onslaught against Illinois and other states the president doesn't like have been extraordinary. The SNAP program, the food assistance program, is just the tip of the iceberg. It's the one we're wrestling with right now in the immediate term. The assault on Medicaid, taking people off health care, is going to be calamitous. We'll have to wrestle with that even more next year. What happened, this was a really frustrating end of the session, but it was frustrating because so many members of the General Assembly thought that we could do more and more and more to fill the gaps created by Washington. And we filled as many of them as we could, and it took some convincing that we were at capacity, that we had done what we could with the resources we had. But I give them credit. They did not want to leave the people that sent them to Springfield in the lurch, because Donald Trump and Republicans in Washington are walking away from those families.
4: All right, let me take a moment to remind listeners this is the 21st show. We are talking about the end of the Illinois General Assembly's spring legislative session with the two Democrats who preside in the General Assembly, Speaker of the House Chris Welch and Senate President Don Harmon. If you want to join us, 800-222-9455 is the number, 800-222-9455. Speaker Welch, on the subject of education funding again, this time in higher education, and of course, I guess this is where I should disclose that our station, Illinois Public Media, is a licensee of the University of Illinois at Urbana-Champaign, which is part of the University of Illinois system, which lobbied hard against an effort to sort of make sure any new funding for higher education was more equitably distributed, in the words of the advocates for this program. What has been the holdup in passing that particular piece of legislation?
12: Well, I think there's been two things that have been the holdup in that legislation. Number one, front and center, is funding. That proposal is going to require about $135 million to go into the formula over the next 10 years. And one of the things that the Senate President and I, along with the governor, have committed to do is make sure we're not passing an unfunded mandate. We have to be responsible when we pass these things. And we need to identify a revenue source, which we have not been able to do so yet, before a proposal like that is funded. Most of the universities are in support of the current proposal, but the university that supports this show is not. They have been very vocal in their opposition to it. They do believe that they're the only university that is hurt by the current proposal. And as the mothership that serves the largest number of students, clearly their voices matter on this proposal. And so the members are hearing them in both chambers. But really, we need to find a dedicated revenue stream and figure out a way to address the concerns of the University of Illinois in a plausible way.
4: President Harmon, anything you want to add to that?
13: I want to amplify something the speaker said. It would be $130-some million in new money this year, and then another new $130 million next year, and the year after that, and the year after that. It compounds. I don't want to make an empty promise. It's much like what we're wrestling with the evidence-based funding model for K through 12. We're living up to that commitment, but to create the expectation that we're going to be able to do that with $130 million in new money each year for higher ed, we need the funding source before we adopt the funding formula.
4: This is part, as you well know, of a long, long decline in state support for higher education, putting increasing shares of that onto the families that send their students to Illinois universities. Is there ever, how do you think about the possibility of ever reversing that trend? Because there was one point a few years back, I remember I crunched the numbers, and Illinois was actually putting less into higher education in the mid-20-teens than it was
14: in the year 2000. And that's setting aside the budget impasse. We won't even have to get into that. But how do you think about the long-term trend of basically shifting the cost of higher education away from the people and onto individual families in Illinois?
12: Well, let me take that, Brian, because I started my leadership in the House as chair of the Higher Education Committee. I have visited every one of our universities, and I know the issues of higher ed very well. And I can tell you the work that we have done under my leadership, the Senate President and the Governor, we have helped bring our universities back from the brink. During the Rauner years, our universities were literally about to go over a fiscal cliff. They were severely disinvested. And yes, they've been disinvested in for over two decades. But under our leadership, we have significantly funded our universities. And we can't overlook the funding for MAP grants and the AIM High Scholarship. If you look at enrollment last September, most of our universities saw record enrollment, all but one or two of them. That's because of the work that we have been doing in this budget space. Even with the fiscal challenges that we have, we've been able to make sure our universities are funded. The MAP grant scholarships are funded. The AIM High Scholarship is funded. Programs like Hope Chicago are funded that are driving students to Illinois universities. And all you have to do is look at the enrollment numbers just from last fall. And I believe that trend is going to continue. Can we do better? Certainly we can. And that's why I think we have to continue to find ways to find a dedicated revenue stream for that funding formula.
14: We're going to have to take a break in just a few minutes here, but President Harmon, I want to ask about another aspect of the budget that passed, which is a six-month suspension of an increase in the gas tax. Obviously, all of us in Illinois who drive are dealing with some very high prices at the pump. I should say all of us who drive hybrids or combustion engine vehicles. But ultimately, this increase is a little over.

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1: Our infrastructure, the governor makes a compelling case that our transportation infrastructure is a huge advantage to the state of Illinois in not only families traveling, but in attracting businesses to Illinois. So no time for an increase, but I wish it were more, but that's more relief for people at the gas pumps. But those are the tools we have at the moment.
2: Speaker Welch, briefly, just about 30 seconds. Illinoisans do pay more on taxes, or more in taxes, I should say, on gasoline than most Americans, both, you know, per gallon fees and a percentage sales tax. What are Illinoisans getting for that beyond what, you know, people in Iowa or Idaho or Indiana are getting?
3: Well, if you look at what CNBC says and Site Selector magazine, they rank Illinois as one of the best states for infrastructure. Our infrastructure is doing very well compared to other states, much better than the red states that are around us and other red states across the country, because the motor fuel tax goes to our roads and bridges. We are investing in our roads and bridges. We all know that there's an additional season in Illinois, and that's construction season. You ride around our roads right now.
2: Winter construction. Yes, I know that joke. I'm sorry to interrupt you. We do need to take a break. We're on a fixed clock here. We're going to continue with Speaker of the House Chris Welch and Senate President Don Harmon on the Illinois General Assembly's recently completed spring session. This is the 21st Show. Stay with us.
4: A new book describes a country that was once rooted in a movement around social justice and political freedom. That country? It's Iran.
5: We sort of see through his eyes both the promise of the revolution and why he believed in it, and also kind of what happened to that promise over time.
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6: Join us this afternoon at 3, goes till 7 this evening with Susan Stevens. I'm Jason Kregear. Thanks for being with us. It's 11:23 on this Tuesday. The legislative session just wrapped yesterday, as the 21st is covering. Rideshare drivers could unionize in Illinois, and lawmakers passed a bill to shield abortion information from digital medical records. 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
2: It's the 21st Show. I'm Brian Mackey. We are talking about the spring legislative session of the Illinois General Assembly, which wrapped up early Monday morning. And we are talking about that first this hour with the Democrats who preside over the House and Senate, Speaker of the Illinois House, Chris Welch, and Senate President Don Harmon. A little later in the program, we're going to hear from their Republican counterparts, the minority leaders in the House and Senate. If you want to join us, 800-222-9455. All right, let's talk about some additional policy issues. President Harmon, one of the Governor Pritzker's big pushes this year was for a statewide zoning law. The aim there was to expand opportunities for affordable housing in Illinois. Why didn't that make it through the legislature?
1: Brian, I don't know about the speaker, but we weren't put back into the room
2: at the beginning,
1: of your question.
2: All right, so I'll say it again. Apologies for the technical challenges there. So, President Harmon, one of the governor's biggest pushes this year was for a statewide zoning law in order to expand affordable housing in Illinois. Why didn't that make it through the legislature?
1: Well, first, I want to emphasize that an awful lot of pieces aimed at affordable housing and middle market housing did make it through in the budget, and some pieces advanced through the Senate. The governor's proposal is very

0: ambitious. I think it's one many of us support in concept, but it was a collision of statewide versus local control. I think a lot of our mayors who we rely on to inform us as to the mood in our communities were hesitant to cede control over local zoning decisions. The speaker and I have talked about many issues this year in this way. Sometimes they just need a little more time to ferment before they're ready, before people have had a chance to digest the opportunities and the consequences.
1: Speaker Welch, do you have anything to add on that in terms of housing? I mean, affordability does seem to be the word that everybody is talking about this year in politics.
2: Yeah, that pretty much sums it up, Brian. I mean, a lot of these complex issues take time. Many of the governor's proposals that passed this year were proposals that have been around for the last couple of years, particularly cannabis and hemp. We got done this year. That started 2 years ago. The Junk Fee Ban Act started 2 years ago. Some of these things take time, and this is a very complex issue, particularly when you, have local governments very much opposed to what's out there. And so we're going to continue working on it. There's some big things that got done through the budget that's going to allow us to do some things for folks, because housing is a big issue. It is an affordability issue, and we addressed it in the budget.
1: Speaker Welch, one of the other big issues this spring was focus on technology, right? There's AI regulation that passed last week, ban on cell phones in school classrooms that passed over the weekend, and then things that didn't happen that were considered, like allowing robo-taxis on Illinois streets or regulating the operations of data centers statewide. How do you think about the role state lawmakers have to play in terms of making sure technology is used responsibly?
2: Yeah, I think our role is very important, but equally as important is making sure we get it right. And so there were some pieces with regard to AI regulation that passed both chambers and are headed to the governor's desk. There's some responsible things with regard to cell phones and social media use that's headed to the governor's desk. But we're committed to continuing the conversations here over the summer and fall and continuing to work toward other ways of regulating in the AI space. When I mentioned earlier about these being complex issues, they very much are. And a lot of these are very new complex issues. And so you have to change with the times. And we're certainly trying to do that, but do it right.
1: All right, let's go to the phones at 800-222-9455. We have Susan calling from Springfield. Susan, thank you for calling in.
3: Yes, thank you. My question is, could you inform us on the state of health of the state of Illinois pension plan?
1: Okay, Susan, simple question. Thank you for that. President Harmon, can I come to you and say what happened with pension funding this year? Obviously, Illinois, just a little context for our listeners, as many will know, has the worst funded government pensions in the country. And I guess full disclosure, I am a member of the state university retirement system by virtue of my employment at the University of Illinois, Urbana-Champaign. But I'll let you take it from there, President Harmon.
0: Thanks, Brian. Thanks, Susan, for the question. We made our full scheduled contribution to the pension funds, the state pension funds this year. The governor reported at the post-budget press conference that Illinois' funded ratio is at an all-time high, at least in recent memory. So much like the other mortgages we're paying off, we are paying off our pension debt and on track to be 90% funded by 2045.
1: One other issue I wanted to ask about is elections. President Harmon, the governor expressed concern last year that ICE agents or National Guard troops might be deployed to Illinois to try to deter people from voting. I know there was a big elections bill that ultimately did not pass the General Assembly. It was being considered. What are your concerns heading into the next election, and what are you doing about it?
0: I have many concerns about the federalization of the next election. It is clear legally and historically that states run elections. We talked about doing something in the last few days. I think heavy on many of our minds was the prospect of a Supreme Court decision on vote by mail, which could land during the summer. It was very difficult to legislate in the abstract, not knowing where the Supreme Court was going to land. So hopefully they'll do the right thing and we won't have to take up any remedial issues before the election. But we're always prepared if we need to do something dramatic in response to something dramatic.
1: I want to ask about, so everybody is asking about the Chicago Bears, and honestly, I don't really, personally, I enjoy watching the Bears, but I don't really care if they want to go to Indiana, so I'm not going to ask that question. You can read coverage of that elsewhere. I think it does speak to a sort of broader issue I'm curious about, though. And Speaker Welch, I'll come back to you, because it seems like quite a bit happened this session where you'd have one chamber pass a bill, maybe even on a bipartisan basis, and then it languishes in the other chamber. The Bears bill is one example, but there are others on ebooks and public libraries, economic development for downtown Springfield, requiring Latin American history to be taught in schools, many, many issues we could look at. How would you describe the working relationship between the House and the Senate, I guess, and ultimately between you and President Harmon?
2: Listen, I think the working relationship with President Harmon and I is great. He's a friend of mine, been a friend of mine since before we were both in these roles. We both come from the same area geographically and spend a lot of time together over the summer and fall. But listen, we both are leaders of different chambers, and we have to listen to our caucuses. The day we stop listening to our caucuses, I believe, will be the day we're no longer the leader. But this false narrative that we're not talking and we're not coordinated is completely dismissed when you look at all the big things that did get accomplished. Eighth, balanced budget in a row, a fiscally responsible balanced budget. That's only done by working in coordination. The things that we did get done with regard to AI, those did get done in by working together. There's so many things that happened this session that we should be proud of. The Junk Fee Ban Act, the cannabis and hemp regulation. I can go on and on, but this narrative that we're not working together is put out just by all these big things that we did get done. And these are things that it's taken us years to get done. It only happens by working together.
1: Last thing I want to ask about, and I know our time is short. President Harmon, I'll come to you to start for this. It's about how the budget was passed. And I'll say up front, I realize some people dismiss coverage of process as being not relevant to the concerns of everyday Illinoisans. But I'll say I think it also speaks to the work product, right? You don't get the best product from people who are sleep deprived at 3 or 4 in the morning any more than, that college student writing a paper on King Lear at midnight the day it's due. So why does it keep happening that Illinois is passing budgets in the middle of the night on the last day of session? There are states where, the budget might pass at 3 p.m. on a Thursday, for example. What is it about the process here, President Harmon?
0: Well, those states aren't having enough fun, Brian. I'm joking. Brian, I don't think I need to convince a journalist that the power of a deadline is significant. But I want to put some context around this. First of all, for the first time in my memory, in early May, we filed in both the House and the Senate the entirety of the governor's proposed budget in a single bill that was searchable by every member of the General Assembly and every stakeholder. That budget that has been on public display for 3 or 4 weeks before passage is somewhere between 95 and 99% of what we passed on the last day of session. I will go back to my point about members of the General Assembly pushing and pushing and pushing to do more and more and more to fill in the gaps created by Washington. So I've never had so many of my members condition their support of the budget on trying to do more to help the people that sent them to Springfield. That's a point of pride, not a source of embarrassment. The fact that we needed to cajole and convince people that we were doing as much as we could with the resources we had, and that pushed us into the wee hours of the night, it's a source of pride for me.
1: Speaker Welch, similar question to you, I guess. Does it... I'll just posit. I think it undermines trust in government. That's obviously something a lot of us are very concerned about these days, the lack of trust in institutions, especially government, and doing things in the middle of the night like that. It's certainly not a good look. What do you say to that?
2: Well, I think people are going to criticize us no matter what we do or how we do it. What we have to be mindful of is to try to do better. I think we can always do better. And every year that I've been speaker, we've done something a little different every year to try to listen to those concerns. As the Senate president said, filing that budget in the first week of May had never been done before. And if you compare the final product to what was filed a month ago, it's very slightly different. However, there is a reality in the legislative making process. I have to get 60 votes to pass a budget. The Senate president has to get 30, and a governor has to be willing to sign it or he'll veto it. And then you need 71 and 36. And so those members know their power. We teach them that. And when you get toward the end, both of us have to deal with members being able to go home and explain why they voted or decided not to vote for a budget. And a lot of that takes time, and you have to listen to it. You have to be responsive to your members. As leaders, I'm sure even the Republican leaders will tell you, you have to be responsive to your leaders. And that's what ends up playing out, particularly in the last couple of days of the budget making process.
1: Speaker of the House, Chris Welch, Senate President Don Harmon, thank you for sharing your perspectives with us today on the 21st Show.
0: Thanks for having us.
1: And again, this is the 21st Show. I'm Brian Mackey. We are talking today about what happened and did not happen in the final stretch of this year's spring legislative session in Springfield. We've heard about we've heard from the leaders of the Democratic caucuses in the House and Senate. And now for the rest of the hour, the other side of the aisle. Tony McCombie is the House Minority Leader, the top Republican in the Illinois House of Representatives. She's from Savannah, the northwest part of Illinois. Leader McCombie, welcome back to the 21st Show.
4: Good morning, and thanks for having us. We appreciate it.
1: And John Curran is the Senate Republican Leader. He is from Downers Grove. Leader Curran, welcome back to you as well.
5: Nice to be with you, Brian.
1: And again, you can join us at 800-222-9455, 800-222-9455. All right, Leader McCombie, I'll start with you. Your sort of top-level reaction to the budget that passed the Illinois legislature early Monday morning.
4: Well, I think you just touched on it a little bit ago with your with the previous speakers. And, you know, it's about trust in government, and this process certainly undermines that trust. As well as the additional spending that is not the priority of the state. And there's so many things that were still left unsaid. You keep talking about needing 60 and 30. Well, you don't need 60 Democrats and 30 Democrats in the Senate. You need to have a bipartisan bill that has a mix that references the priorities of the entire state. Every county has priorities, and certainly they weren't addressed in this budget.
1: Leader Curran, same question to you, sort of top-level reaction to the budget that passed this weekend.
5: Brian, Illinois is stuck in a cycle of low growth. We are, our economy year in and year out since Governor Pritzker took office is the lowest growth in the Midwest and is a bottom five in the country. Our unemployment is bottom five, or actually the lowest in the Midwest under Governor Pritzker, bottom five in the country. Nothing in this budget was done to address the fundamental challenges that is keeping Illinois growing at a slower pace. And that's why you see the year in and year out scrape and desperation of more taxes to kind of bandage together the budget. This year it was $800 million. Last year it was closer to $1 billion. That's just become a yearly norm, unfortunately, because the Democrats are too concerned with their power, maintaining their power, and not putting some fundamental changes in place that are going to shift Illinois to a more pro-growth economy that ultimately would be the budget solution for the state of Illinois.
1: You mentioned
5: another missed opportunity is how I see this.
1: Yeah. You mentioned the $800 billion in higher taxes. Those, many of the new taxes in this budget are on things like cryptocurrency and prediction markets. I would wager, right? I guess your everyday Illinoisan is not necessarily a heavy user of those. Leader McCombie, and many of the other new taxes were on companies, such as the social media tax. Does that have broad effects in Illinois? Does that sort of thing roll down to the everyday Illinoisan?
4: Oh, of course, and eventually it will. Regardless of what tax or fee increase, it always is passed on to the consumer and the taxpayer. And several of the items, like when you were just talking about the social media tax, that wasn't even really considered part of the budget because they're looking at for the next fiscal year, because it's, you know, an idea from Mayor Johnson, a bad idea that they can't even get implemented. So I think you're going to find the same with the state. And rather than looking at nickel diming everything that you can find or divert things away from one thing to another, why not pass really good policy that is going to grow the state? You know, just the governor himself this morning or yesterday morning, I'm a little lost on my time, was talking about his priority is the taxpayer and building and growing and attracting business. Well, his policies over the last 8 years have not done that. They've actually done the opposite.
1: All right, we need to take another break on the program. We're going to continue talking about the end of the Illinois General Assembly's spring legislative session. My guests for the last part of the program today are Tony McCombie, the House Republican leader, and John Curran, the Senate Republican leader. If you want to join us, 800-222-9455. 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
6: I'm Scott Tong. Congress is back in Washington this week. They left town last month without facing close votes on the Iran war and whether to limit President Trump's authority. Democrats hope to force votes on Iran and Trump's anti-weaponization fund that could reward his political friends. Next time, here and now.
7: Join us in a little less than 20 minutes today for Here and Now from noon until 2. Pretty dry conditions continue. Overall, though, not a bad day. Plenty of sunshine. Winds around 15 to 20 miles per hour. High temp near 80 degrees. We'll have a low temp tonight of 50. Pretty warm on Wednesday. High around 85 and sunny. Thursday, sunny and hot with a high near 90 degrees. And it does not look like our first chance of showers will pop up till about this weekend. So the drought continues here in northern Illinois and southern Wisconsin. 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
1: It's the 21st Show. I'm Brian Mackey, and we are talking today about the Illinois General Assembly and the end of the spring legislative session, which came to a close early, early Monday morning. We talked at the beginning of the program with the House Speaker and Senate President, and now we're hearing from their Republican counterparts, the Republican leaders in the General Assembly, Senate Minority Leader John Curran and House Minority Leader Tony McCombie. If you want to join us, 800-222-9455, 800-222-9455. Leader Curran, how would you describe the Republican caucus's role in the budget process this year?
5: From the outside, Brian. So I think our budgeteers do a very diligent job in committee, questioning, in vetting the governor's agencies and those agencies' proposed budgets. But the big policy items, taxes, additional borrowing, the state going further in the debt. Those types of items completely on the outside.
1: Leader McCombie, what about you? Were you invited to any budget meetings this time around?
4: You know, a few weeks ago, the speaker and I had a very high level, probably a 20-minute conversation, which I certainly appreciated, just talking about some of, you know, the Republican priorities and, you know, whether or not we could even engage in conversations to asked to be put on for votes. But the budgeteers, as usual, rank and file, do it better than we do. And they did meet a couple times. And quite honestly, the morning of, I'm trying to think what day that was, the morning of the last day, the supposed last day, our budgeteers did get a breakdown with our staff of some of the things that were going to be in the budget, which is extremely helpful to our staff. as you know, that are there all hours of the night. Our team, you know, roughly got 6 hours of sleep in 2 days. So that was very helpful, and we certainly appreciated that. When it comes to real conversations or negotiations, certainly we did not have those, but we cannot say that, you know, they were certainly keeping us behind closed doors, at least until the last day, which, like I said, we appreciated and hope next year we have more conversations. It, you know, that I heard the speaker say today that he's not the Speaker of the House, he's the listener of the House. Well, I have 40 members that represent parts of 102 counties, so I hope that he takes that to heart.
1: Let's talk about some of the policy specifics that came out this year. Leader Curran, I'll start with you. What do you think of suspending the gas tax increase? And as I said, if anyone's just joining us, they didn't hear the math on that. It works out to about 1.3 cents a gallon. I crunched the numbers on my own gas consumption last year for the last 6 months of last year. And hey, we drove to Cincinnati and Colorado in that time. It would have saved me about $8. So what do you think of suspending the gas tax increase from a policy standpoint?
5: $8, assuming, Brian, that you were able to fill up in Illinois and not fill up after that in Colorado and your other trips.
1: Fair point. I did fudge the math on that. Thank you for calling me.
5: But I mean, yeah, Brian, our math is, it sounds like you do a lot of driving. Our math came up to about, you know, somewhere in the neighborhood of $5, you know, for a motorist. Another missed opportunity. The state of Illinois last year has taken in $150 in surplus tax revenue from the gas sales tax, not the motor fuel.
1: $150 million, you mean?
5: $150 mm-hmm. million.
4: Mm-hmm.
5: And that was a real opportunity to pass that surplus revenue back to motorists to help with the high gas prices. And those are the dollars that go into the GRF, the General Revenue Fund, not into maintaining our infrastructure. And, you know, that's what we were seeking, was suspending that sales tax, not the motor fuel tax, to bring down gas prices, really give, you know, drivers relief at the pump. It would have been some, you know, we could have done 20 cents, you know, even if you just did it for a period of time until prices return back to where they were last year, those opportunities, those tools are there. But again, the preference was to spend the dollars rather than return savings.
1: Leader McCombie, what would you have done differently with regards to the gas tax?
4: Yeah, I would have done both. I would have suspended the gas tax for a year rather than 6 months, just on, you know, showing good responsibility. But the $150 million, as Leader Curran just said, that certainly should have been suspended, that sales tax. As everybody knows, it's a tax on a tax, and it shouldn't be going, you know, quite honestly, paying for, in the scheme of things, the health care for illegals as well as welcome centers. Oddly enough, that's about the same amount of dollars that was in the budget for them. So that's not fair. And we have a surplus, unfortunately, due to the high gas prices. But when there's a surplus like that, they shouldn't look to divert it and put it somewhere else. They should give it back to the taxpayer.
5: And I thought, Brian, it is amazing that the governor gets out there. Look, gas prices are way too high, but to hear the governor complain about it as he is taking the excess revenue on the sales tax that because of gas prices are too high and spending it on their pet projects is a bit rich.
1: Well, I think we heard the phrase from Democrats earlier. It's the gas prices are really a result of the war of choice, as they phrased it, that President Trump has waged in Iran. On that note, how do each of you, and Leader Curran, I'll start with you, think about what the government has done, the federal government has done, in terms of targeting states like Illinois, blue states, right, in terms of federal funding and the consequences that has had here? What do you think of as your role as a Republican leader in this state, in, you know, do you see your role as trying to counter that in any way?
5: Brian, my role is here in Illinois. I represent Illinois. I'm all about Illinois. So what's good for Illinois is what I support. This governor has chosen on day one when this new administration came into office, to not work with the administration, to take an adversarial role. In belief, I would assume that he thinks it positions himself better to run for president, but that was day one. There was no attempt to work with this administration, and we are seeing the result now that he chose to fight rather than to work and collaborate. So that's unfortunate. The governor is the leader of the state. There's no voice in the legislature that is going to circumvent the elected governor of the state. So, I mean, I think that's an unrealistic expectation.
1: Leader McCombie, what about you? What do you think about President Trump's and the Trump administration, I should say, targeting states with Democratic leaders to hold up funding in a variety of areas? How do you see that as federal policy and how it affects Illinois?
4: Well, I think first we've been given some opportunities from the federal government to provide tax relief. But as you saw in this budget and you saw in last year's budget as well as throughout the year, the Democrats continued to decouple away from federal policy that's actually going to make cuts better, whether that is, for the tax on tips, the scholarship tax credits that we still haven't weighed in on. Certainly, our caucus continues to talk to the Republican delegation, as I know the Senate does as well, to make sure that we are fighting for Illinois families' access to, medical. Certainly the Medicaid, there's concerns there. Strong schools, whether or not if the Department of Education goes away, we want to continue to make sure those dollars are put directly into those funds. And obviously infrastructure, but we have a $7 billion balance in infrastructure. So when you talk about Illinois having the best infrastructure in the nation, as the governor, I think, said yesterday morning, well, we're not spending that. So that's another good reason that we could have paused the sales tax and the gas tax, because we're not spending those dollars right now. We can't get the money out.
10: And Brian, that education scholarship, we still have not heard from the governor that he's going to opt Illinois into that. We have blue state governors, New York, Colorado, that have had no problem signaling their state's going to opt in, work with the administration, work with Congress to get more educational dollars back to Illinois. But again, it's because we're running for president instead of doing what's best for the state of Illinois. There's been no attempt by our governor to opt us in and get additional educational dollars back to Illinois.
1: Let me remind listeners, this is the 21st show. We're speaking with Senate Republican Leader John Curran and House Republican Leader Tony McCombie. Just about 5 minutes left in the program. Let's go to the phones again. We have Jim calling from Springfield. Jim, you have a point about some of the people in southern Illinois. Thanks for calling in.
11: Well, Illinois has a disparity between northern and southern Illinois. Many of the southern counties are heavily Republican, and many of those counties are extremely poor and getting worse. Like to know what proposals Republicans have made to help their constituents in those southern counties.
1: All right, Jim, yeah, thank you for the question. Leader Curran, go ahead.
5: Jim, great question. This gets into what did we see in the last day of session? I heard the speaker and the president talk about the governor's proposed budget was out there. Well, the Democrats in the legislature increased the borrowing in that budget by $600 million for projects in Democratic districts. When Republican districts in southern Illinois are the 10 poorest counties in the state of Illinois, but because they choose to be represented by a Republican, they are frozen out of that $600 million in borrowing done in the last days of the of this session for projects in Democratic districts. I mean, so it is absurd when they get on and talk about that they're looking out for the little guy. Here we have in southern Illinois the 10 poorest counties in the state, and they're frozen out, Brian. Complete inequity.
1: Well, we just have a couple of minutes left in our time together. So, Leader McCombie, from your perspective, what were the House Republicans' top priorities that actually were enacted this spring?
4: That were enacted?
1: Yeah. Maybe we can leave on a slightly upbeat note.
4: Yeah, for sure. And just real quick, too, to respond to Jim, I would just say once again, a gerrymandered map certainly cannot go unstated. But, there were some good things in the budget that we certainly will celebrate, whether it's you feel it's minimal or not. is the sales tax on school supplies, the additional dollars for school lunch program, the property tax relief that goes along with the evidence-based funding model, the pension payment. Those are things that are certainly important. And another thing for our caucus that's been important is which is kind of in the weeds for your listeners, is that the additional time for the interchange lawsuit that's out there that concern our banking industry.
1: And just in case people missed it, when you mentioned the sales tax on school supplies, it's going away for a time during back-to-school shopping season.
4: That's helpful. Yeah.
1: Leader Curran, similar question to you. What would you say were the sort of Senate Republicans' top priorities that did actually make it into the end zone, so to speak?
10: Well, I mean, Brian, we wanted to ensure that we were we had voices in the process on artificial intelligence. This is a growing an important technology. I think we took on a bipartisan basis a couple of very important steps in the regulation around safety on that technology. So that was something that I think we got, we had significant input into, and at the end of the day, a much better product because of that. So those types of areas around public safety were areas where I think we were given opportunity to have a big, big role in participating, and we got good results.
1: John Curran is the Republican leader in the Illinois Senate. Tony McCombie is the Republican leader in the Illinois House. Thank you both so much for being with us and sharing your perspectives today on the 21st show.
10: Thank you.
4: Thank you.

0: A new book describes a country that was once rooted in a movement around social justice and political freedom. That country? It's Iran.
1: We sort of see through his eyes both the promise of the revolution and why he believed in it, and also kind of what happened to that promise over time.
0: I'm Mary Louise Kelly. My conversation with the author of Stolen Revolution on All Things Considered from NPR News.
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6: It's Here and Now. 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
1: And it's All Things Considered on WNIJ. Good afternoon, I'm Susan Stevens. June is Pride Month in the U.S., and a new book celebrates Rockford's rich LGBTQ plus history.
2: Albert Kishier is probably the most recognizable of our local queer icons. Once we hit the Civil War, Albert enlisted as a man, and previous to that, they were born female. 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
1: Author Andrew Mertzinich shares more from his book, Forest City Yesterqueer, and that's coming up at 3:44 on WNIJ.
3: There's a new pilot program in Utah. Artificial intelligence can now renew some prescriptions with nary a doctor in sight. What's that oath? First, do no harm?
4: We want to be able to preserve the physician-patient relationship. I think that's the thing we're most worried about.
3: I'm Kai Rizdal, paging Dr. AI. Stat. Next time on Marketplace.
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7: And I'm Mary Louise Kelly. Let's talk now about a new book about a specific country. The book describes that country as being heavily influenced by, and I quote, a movement that harbored dreams of social justice, equality, independence, and political freedom. Can you guess the country? It's Iran, or at least Iran at the time of the 1979 revolution. The path from 79, with the toppling of a monarch, through the decades that followed, decades of oppression and economic turmoil, to this current moment is mapped out in the book Stolen Revolution, Betrayal and Hope in Modern Iran. Co-author and journalist Yegena Torbati is here to talk about it. Welcome.
8: Thank you so much for having me.
7: So I was so eager to read this book because it feels like we've got Iran in the headlines every day right now. But missing from the coverage is often the voices of ordinary Iranians, which you have six of them in this book, six Iranians. Tell me how you picked them. How did you arrive at this particular group?
8: My co-author and I really wanted to be able to tell the story of Iran through a diverse set of sources and through the experiences of both ordinary people and then also people who had at one point or another held great power and influence inside the country, mm-hmm. and really sort of show what had happened since the 1979 revolution through their eyes. Mm-hmm. So in this book, there's a story of a cleric who is a devoted follower of the founder of the revolution, who rises to great power and then is ousted. And we sort of see through his eyes both the promise of the revolution and why he believed in it, mm-hmm. and also kind of what happened to that promise over time.
7: Yeah.
8: You know, there's a poet activist who was part of the reform movement and then the green movement. There's a businessman who I think gives us a window really into the corruption and the pressure on the private sector.

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1: It's All Things Considered on WNIJ. Thanks so much for joining us this afternoon. I'm Susan Stevens. And coming up in the next half hour, voting ends today in California's primary election. There's a lot of uncertainty among Democrats in the race for governor.
2: There is an opportunity with the midterms. There's a good chance of flipping some things, getting some things back.
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1: 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Thank you for thinking of us. 77 degrees and sunny right now. We're looking at a low tonight around 52. Sunny and 81 tomorrow, and then 86 for a high under sunny skies on Thursday.
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0: From NPR News, this is All Things Considered. I'm Elsa Chang in Culver City, California.
5: And I'm Juana Summers in Shai Shai in Gaza Province on the coast of Mozambique. The reason I'm here has to do with cuts to U.S. foreign aid and some geographical confusion.
6: We identified and stopped $50 million being sent to Gaza to buy condoms for Hamas. $50 million.
5: That was President Trump early in his second term bragging about cuts from Elon Musk's Doge team.
6: And you know what's happened to them? They've used them as a method of making bombs. How about that?
5: In fact, no condoms were being sent anywhere in the Middle East, but the narrative was being spread by the president's supporters, like Fox News host Jesse Waters.
7: That's right. Hamas floats these things up with bomb-making materials and then kaboom, booby-trap condom. Mm. Look it up.
5: Journalists did look it up and concluded that the Gaza in question was probably Gaza province here in Mozambique, Africa. But that hardly seemed to matter. Standing in the Oval Office, Musk told reporters,
8: some of the things that I say will be incorrect. Nobody's going to bat a thousand. You know, if it went to Mozambique instead of Gaza, I'm like, okay, that's not as bad, but still, you know, why are we doing that?
5: The why is because this nation has the second largest AIDS epidemic in the world, and Gaza province is the hardest hit spot in the country. That's according to Arminda Nafungo, who runs the organization Activa.
9: Activa is an association here in Gaza province, and its primary activity is to save lives. We are all social activists. It's for the love of life.
5: Activa was founded by Arminda Nafungo's mother back in 1994 to promote the role of women in the economy of Gaza province. Since then, the mission has expanded to focus on young women and girls who are disproportionately affected by HIV and AIDS. Nafungo says that work did not include condom distribution. Instead, they did social work, mentoring, and sexual health education, at least until January 2025.
9: Yeah, they explained it through email that the cut was coming from the President of the United States.
10: Can you tell me what that was like and what your first reaction was?
11: Uf, foi assustadora.
9: It was so scary because it was an abrupt cut. It happened all of a sudden. It felt like a very critical moment.
5: Activa was already stretched thin. Floods earlier